0: We just heard the Act Three aria, If We Offend, from the prologue of the play within the play, from Benjamin Britten's opera, A Midsummer Night's Dream. This from a 1996 London recording with Sir Colin Davis conducting the London Symphony Orchestra. And yes, to paraphrase these actors in the prologue, it is our desire tonight not to offend, but to both delight and entertain you, our listening audience. Welcome to Evening at the Opera. I'm Barry Gold.
1: And I'm Harold Feldheim, and we will be your hosts for tonight's program, Shakespeare Goes to the Opera.
0: Now, one may ask, what is it about the works of William Shakespeare that have attracted and inspired composers of opera and classical music to adapt his plays to their genre? What is this fascination with the Bard, and why do many of his greatest titles grace operas, ballets, symphonic overtures, orchestral fantasies, and the like? Is it the vivid and powerful use of language, the historical context, the visceral characters that inhabit his plays? Perhaps all of the above, but make no mistake, composers from every century since his time have been drawn to Shakespeare and seduced by his iambic pentameter, which, by the way, does not pose a problem in orchestral music, but which can be a challenge to the composer of vocal music.
1: Some of these adaptations are more faithful to the text than others, and while it's true that one or another composer might find a need to make certain cuts in the interest of time or to put emphasis on a different aspect of the play, the one thing all of these composers share in common is that they take their inspiration from Shakespeare. Actually, there are close to 300 musical works have drawn on the plays of Shakespeare. Why are there not operas of King Lear, The Tempest, Twelfth Night, and especially Richard III?
0: Well, Harold, actually a few of these are now to be heard thanks to some 20th and 21st century composers. I'm thinking of Thomas Addis and Aribert Ryman, just to name two.
1: We know that Verdi wrestled many years in his attempt to write a King Lear, but in the end, he could not pull it off. We can only imagine, based on Othello and Falstaff, what a masterpiece that would have been.
0: Some of the Bard's works showcased tonight, Part 1, are Macbeth, The Merry Wives of Windsor, which is the foundation for all of the other Falstaff works, Othello, Romeo and Juliet, Falstaff, and Antony and Cleopatra. Now, in Part 2,
2: which we will hear next Tuesday,
0: we will be hearing Hamlet, A Midsummer Night's Dream, Beatrice et Benedict, which of course draws on Shakespeare's Much Ado About Nothing, I Capoletti e I Montecchi, which is Bellini's treatment of the Romeo and Juliet story, and a different Othello and Falstaff. And we'll have a surprise sampling of a little-known opera based on Shakespeare's Measure for Measure. We should have some fun with that.
1: Yeah, we'll be featuring highlights, including some of the best examples from each of these operas, a scene, conclusion to an act, or a sampling of arias and ensembles across multiple acts.
0: Okay, Harold, so let's begin with our first opera, Salieri's Falstaff.
1: Yeah,
0: that's Salieri. Yeah, the supposed poisoner of Mozart, long debunked. That rumor got started with Pushkin wrote a play.
1: It's sad because Salieri was really a fine composer. He just lived in the shadow of Mozart.
0: That's true.
1: Which is a tough shadow to live under.
0: And of course, from Pushkin, Rimsky-Korsakov picked up on that, wrote an opera by the same name, Mozart and Salieri, and then everyone is familiar with the movie Amadeus.
1: Mm-hmm,
0: so,
1: mm-hmm.
0: Harold, tell us about our first offering of the evening.
1: So our first opera is Falstaff by Antonio Salieri, libretto by Carlo Prospero di Francesche, and this actually had its premiere in Vienna, 1799. Anyway, in this opera, the rotund and pompous Knight of the Merry Wives of Windsor is always ready to exploit any man or woman to achieve his desired ends. The eloquent and self-pitying knave has appetites and a humor that are as large as his enormous belly, and so it is fitting that when he makes a fool of himself in an attempt to seduce two women in order to get to their husband's money, they, having compared identical love letters from him, hatch a plan of their own, and in the end, he is bested and admits to having been made an ass.
0: Well, Harold, for this offering, we go to a 1985 Hungaroton recording, and our Sir John Falstaff is Josef Gregor, our Bardolph is Tamás Zsuzsa, Eva Vámosi is Betty, Maria Zempleni is Mistress Ford, Dennis Gulyás is Master Ford, Eva Pancel is Mistress Slender, and István Gáti is Master Slender. The Salieri Chamber Orchestra and Chorus under the baton of Tamás Pál.
1: In Act One, we hear two duets. The first, Con Molto Degnazione, in which Falstaff is commenting on how the ladies find him attractive. In the second duet, La Stessa, La Stessissima, Mrs. Slender and Mrs. Ford are comparing the identical love letters that Falstaff has sent them.

0: We have just heard two duets from Act One of Falstaff.
1: All right, now we go to Act Two, and we will hear an aria and two trios. The aria is Nel Impro di Cupido. In this aria, Falstaff exclaims, "In Cupid's realm, I am Caesar, Achilles, and my valor is well known."
0: Sounds like me.
1: In this first trio, Se mi vedeste il cuore, this is where, at Betty's request, Falstaff is persuaded to read the letter from Mrs. Ford. And finally, in the second trio, Che vedo, Falstaff is dressed as an old woman, and the servants arrive with a laundry basket filled with clothes. Now, anyone that knows the story of Shakespeare's The Merry Wives of Windsor knows what happens with the laundry basket and with Falstaff.
0: Poor Falstaff.

0: we hear Quando Ancora. After removing their masks one by one, the Fords, Slenders, Betty, and the retinue commence to unload on Falstaff unmercifully, telling him that the ladies of Windsor are emphatically not for a monkey like him. And he deserves every word of it, too.
1: Right.

0: We've just heard the final ensemble to Salieri's Falstaff.
1: We now go to Giuseppe Verdi's first Shakespearean opera, Macbeth. This was premiered in Florence in 1847, and the librettists were Francesco Maria Piave and Andrea Maffei. In this opera, at the beginning of the play, as we all know, Macbeth is a loyal thane to King Duncan. After hearing a prophecy that he will become king himself, Macbeth is overcome by ambition and greed. Bolstered by the witch's prophecy and his wife's encouragement, he kills King Duncan and takes the throne. Afterwards, Macbeth's guilt, fear, and paranoia lead him to commit even more murders to secure his power. His confidence in the prophecies eventually leads to his downfall, and he is overthrown and killed by Macduff, who he has wronged.
0: In this recording, a 1975 live recording from Del Teatro alla Scala, Claudio Abbado conducting, we hear Piero Cappuccilli as Macbeth, Shirley Verrett as Lady Macbeth, Nikolai Gerov as Bunko, Franco Tagliavini as Macduff, Nicola Martinucci as Malcolm.
1: We're going to hear three arias. We're going to from Act Two. We're going to begin with Act Two. The first, in her chamber, Lady Macbeth, impatiently awaiting nightfall, broods on the situation of removing all obstacles to the throne. We hear this in the aria La Luce Langue. Next, in Studio Il Passo, we hear Banquo, who's expressing gloomy forebodings and then is attacked and killed, but his son Fleance is able to escape. And finally, finishing up Act Two, we hear Macbeth's mad scene, and this includes both the Si Calma and the Va Spirito. And this is where, at the banquet hall, Macbeth, but no one else, sees the ghost of Banquo sitting in his, Macbeth's, seat.

0: We just heard three arias from Act Two of Verdi's Macbeth. We heard Lady Macbeth's aria, Banquo's aria, and Macbeth himself. Harold, where do we go from here?
1: In Act Three, takes place in the witch's cave. Having been shown Banquo's line of successors that will occupy the throne, Macbeth responds, "Begone, royal phantoms, fuge, regal, fantasima."

0: We've just heard the chilling passage from the Witch's Cave, Act 3 of Macbeth.
1: So now we go to Act 4, and this act contains three arias that we're showcasing tonight. The first, Ophelia, Ophelia Miei, is where Macduff bewails the cruel fate that has overtaken his wife and children. Of course, we all know that Macbeth has had them killed. In the famous sleepwalking scene, Lady Macbeth, in the aria Una Macchia, recounts the murder of King Duncan and hints at more to come. And finally, to wrap things up, we hear Macbeth in defeat proclaim that trusting in the prophecies caused his downfall. This we hear in the aria Mal per me.

0: Ophelia Miei, the famous sleepwalking scene, and finally, to wrap things up, Mal per me. Back after this.
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2: From the vaults of Evening at the Opera, this archive show first aired in 2018 with hosts Barry Gold and the late Harold Feldheim.
0: Just a reminder, you're listening to Evening at the Opera. I'm Barry Gold, here with Harold Feldheim, and our program tonight is Shakespeare Goes to the Opera. Our next opera is Otello, but not Verdi's Otello. This one predates that by about 70 years. This from the pen of Gioachino Rossini. It premiered in Naples in 1816, and the librettist here was Francesco Maria Berio di Salsi. In this opera, the opera's protagonist, Otello, is the highly respected general and hero of Venice. He is not native to the city, but he is a Moor. He's married to the beautiful Desdemona, daughter to a Venetian senator. His ensign, Iago, hates him because he passed him over for a promotion. To get revenge, Iago whispers lies into Otello's ear, casting doubts about Desdemona's fidelity. Now, Otello, being an insecure man because of his self-consciousness about being a racial and cultural outsider, Iago exploits this into a powerful and destructive jealousy, which we all know ends tragically.
3: In this recording version of Otello, we hear José Carraris as Otello, Frederica von Stade as Desdemona, Gianfranco Pastina as Iago,
0: Salvatore Fisichella
3: as Rodrigo, Nucicando as Emilia, Samuel Raimi as Elmiro, Keith Lewis as Lucio, and Alfonso Leos as the Doge. This is a 1978 recording of the Philharmonia Orchestra and the Ambrosia Opera Chorus, Jesus Lopez Cobos, conductor. In Act One, in the trio Ti Parli d'Amore, Desdemona's father, Elmiro, wants her to marry Rodrigo, but she is really in love with Otello.

That was the trio from Act 1 of Otello. In Act 2, we hear the duet Lira d'Adverso Fato. The jealous Otello, wrongly persuaded by Iago that his wife Desdemona has been unfaithful, swears vengeance.

0: You just heard the duet from Act Two of Otello.
1: Harold, we now go to Act Three, and in this act, we hear Desdemona in the Willow Song, Assisa opie d'un salice.

0: We just heard Desdemona's Willow Song.
1: Next, we hear the lovely French opera Romeo et Juliet by Charles Gounod. This very familiar story about two star-crossed lovers in the depths of forbidden love despite an ancient family feud. This is the West Side Story, actually.
0: Ah, sure.
1: Anyway, the libretto was by Jules Barbière and Michel Carré, Paris, 1867.
0: And in this 1969 studio recording, we hear as Romeo, Franco Corelli, as Juliette, Mirella Freyni, Xavier Dupraz as Friar Laurent, Henri Guy as Mercutio, Eliane Lublin as Stefano, Michel Vilma as Gertrude, Robert Cardona as Thibault, Yves Bisson as Paris, Maurice Ozavide as Benvolio, Claude Calls as

0: Capulet, Christos Gregorio as Gregorio. That's typecasting, isn't it? And Pierre Tau as the Duke of Verona. All this with the orchestra and chorus of the National Theater Opera of Paris, Alain Lombard conducting.
1: In Act One, left alone together, Romeo pours out his love to Juliet, and she returns his sentiments in a madrigal, Ange Adorable.

0: that was the love duet of Romeo and Juliet from Act One.
1: Harold, we now go to Act Two in the famous balcony scene. This is where Romeo sings, "O Nuit Divine, O Divine Night, I implore you." And of course, the pair pledge their love.

0: We just heard the balcony scene from Act 2. Now we go to Act 3, and this is the scene where some of the Capulets and Montagues get into a duel. Mercutio is wounded, and Romeo, goaded into a fight, runs Tebow through with his sword, killing him, and of course it's all downhill from here.
1: I would say.

0: We just heard Act 3, the dueling scene with the Capulets and Montagues.
1: In Act 4, having forgiven Romeo for Tybalt's death, Juliet asks, Romeo, qu'est-ce donc? What is it, Romeo? To which he replies, oh, Juliet, listen, already the lark is telling us it's day.

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In Act 5, at the tragic ending of this work, Romeo, clasping Juliet in his arms, sings, Consolez-toi, pauvre âme. Console yourself, poor heart. 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

0: We've just heard the tragic ending of Gounod's Romeo and Juliet. Okay, we'll be back after this.
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3: Just a reminder, you're listening to Evening at the Opera. I'm Barry Gold, here with Harold Feldheim, and our program tonight is Shakespeare Goes to the Opera.
0: Our next opera by Samuel Barber is Antony and Cleopatra, libretto by Franco Zeffirelli. This debuted in New York in 1966.
3: It was a world premiere.
0: Yeah. Anyway, Mark Antony, one of the triumvirates of the Roman Republic, along with Octavius and Lepidus, has neglected his soldierly duties after being beguiled by Egypt's queen, Cleopatra. He ignores Rome's domestic problems. There is a tension between reason and emotion that runs throughout the play.
3: Now, in this 1966 live world premiere recording, this is the occasion was the opening of the new Metropolitan Opera, Lincoln Center. We're going to hear that original cast and that opening performance with Justino Diaz as Antony, Leontine Price as Cleopatra, Ezio Flagello as Enobarbus, Jess Thomas as Caesar, John McCurdy as Agrippa, Rosalind Elias as Charmian, and the Metropolitan Opera Orchestra and Chorus under the baton of Thomas Shippers.
0: In Act One, in a room in her palace, Cleopatra, surrounded by her court, calls for some music. She extols the virtues of her Antony, calling him her man of men.

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Best play with Marjan. 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

0: And when goodwill is shown, though it comes too short, the actor may plead pardon.
1: What's your highness' pleasure?
0: Not now.

We've just heard Give Me Some Music from Act One of Antony and Cleopatra. In Act Two, we hear Antony's aria surveying a desolate battlefield littered with corpses and lamenting the destruction of his army, sings, "Hark, the land bids me tread no more upon it."

0: We've just heard Antony's aria from Act Two.
1: And in Act Three, the final act, we're going to hear two arias. The first, having fallen on his sword, Antony lies dead. Caesar kneels by Antony's body, lifts his sword, and holds it in front of him. In this aria, he utters adieu and further declares that the breaking of so great a thing should make a greater crack. And in the final scene, Cleopatra calls on Charmian and Iras to give her her robe and put on her crown. She replies, "I have immortal longings in me. Give me my robe."

0: We've just heard the two arias from Act Three, the final act of Samuel Barber's Antony and Cleopatra. Now we go to the last offering of the evening, Otto Nicolai's The Merry Wives of Windsor, or Die Lustigen Weiber von Windsor. This premiered in 1849 in Berlin, and the librettist here was Salomon Hermann Mosenthal, who really based his work pretty authentically on Shakespeare's words. The story, of course, is the same as we described in Salieri's Falstaff, and which you will hear in the next part two in Verdi's Falstaff. We're dealing with the same corpulent scoundrel that we have in all these various versions.
1: He's such a good anti-hero. In this recording of The Merry Wives of Windsor by Otto Nicolai, we hear Gottlob Frick as Sir John Falstaff, Fritz Wunderlich as Fenton, Edith Matis as Anna Reich, Gisela Litz as Frau Reich, Ruth Margaret Putz as Frau Fluth, and Karl Hoppe as Dr. Chaos, with the Bavarian State Opera Orchestra, Robert Hager conducting. This recording was in 1963? Yeah. Act One. In this recitative and duet, we hear Reich, Sparlich, Chaos, Fenton, and Frau Reich singing Ihr Tochter, mein Tochter, your daughter, my daughter.

0: We've just heard the duet from Act One of The Merry Wives of Windsor.
1: Now, in Act Two, we will hear two arias and a duet. The first aria, in this drinking song, Falstaff recounts that as a little rascal on his mother's breast, such and such and so on, et cetera, et cetera. So the aria, Als Büblein Klein, as sung by Gottlob Frick, and then Fenton's second act aria, Horch der Lerche, Hark, the Lark is Singing in the Grove, and finally the duet between Anna and Fenton, Mein Mädchen, My Girl, Act Two, The Merry Wives of Windsor.

0: We just heard Falstaff's aria, Fenton's aria, and the duet between Anna and Fenton in Act Two. Harold, tell us about Act Three.
1: In Act Three, Mukuntans, the Dance of the Gnats, in the forest, all of Falstaff's would-be victims are dressed as fairies, elves, and goblins, and put a real scare into him, resulting in a repentant Falstaff swearing to change his ways. Not that he will, but he swears to. In the final scene, we hear Frau Fluth, Anna, and Frau Reich in the trio So hat denn der Schwank, referring to the sway of the merry night.

0: We've just heard The Dance of the Gnats and the final scene from Act 3 of Falstaff.
1: So now we close tonight's program with the epilogue from A Midsummer Night's Dream. This is Robin, a.k.a. Puck, in his epilogue, If We Shadows Have Offended. And we go back to the Colin Davis 1996 London Symphony Orchestra recording, and here our Puck is Carl Ferguson.
2: If we shadows have offended, think but this, and all is mended. That you have but slumbered here, while these visions did appear. Gentles, do not reprehend. If you pardon, we will mend, else the Puck a liar call. So good night unto you all. Give me your hands if we be friends, and Robin shall restore our mends.
1: Well, Harold, what a lovely program tonight. I'm looking forward to part two.
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Music from 1954 by Leonard Bernstein, not only the composer but also the conductor in that recording, leading the New York Philharmonic, and Zeno Franciscati was the violinist. That is the Serenade after Plato's Symposium, Musings on Love by Leonard Bernstein. This also by Leonard Bernstein is one of his many anniversaries, which he wrote for family and friends. And this is for Lucas Foss, Laura Downs' piano.

0: Leonard Bernstein writing a piece for his friend, fellow composer-conductor, Lucas Foss. That's one of his anniversaries. And the pianist there was Laura Downs.
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0: Let's hear some late Brahms for a few minutes. Van Cliburn is the pianist, and this is the third of the three intermezzi, Opus 117.

We heard there from pianist Van Cliburn, bringing us some music of Johannes Brahms, the Intermezzo No. 3 from the Opus 117. Peter Van de Graaff is my name. Happy to bring you some music inspired by nature. And we could go on and on with such compositions from music history, but here is an overture which is very nature-focused. It's by Antonín Dvořák, and it's called In Nature's Realm. The Vienna Philharmonic performs this. Seiji Ozawa conducts.

Vienna Philharmonic and Seiji Ozawa at the podium. The overture In Nature's Realm, a concert overture by Antonín Dvořák. This is one of the Nature's Voices by Cecil Burleigh.

From the Breast of Nature, given a French title, Au sein de la nature, by the Russian pianist composer of the 19th century, Leocadia Kasperova. She is known not really for her piano playing or music, we just rarely hear it, but rather for her being the teacher, one of the teachers, of Igor Stravinsky. And that was Sarah Cahill Piano. So let's turn now to music of Stravinsky. He had his first great, and boy, what a great success he had, with the ballet The Firebird, written for Sergei Diaghilev's Russian Ballet Company, Ballet Russe. Several years after he wrote that, a few decades, in fact, he arranged a suite from that ballet, which is what we hear now, with Mikhail Pletnyov leading the Russian National Orchestra.

That music drawn from the great ballet by Igor Stravinsky, which really established his career for the rest of his life, The Firebird. In 1945, he arranged a suite from the ballet, and that's what we heard there, in a performance by the Russian National Orchestra, and the conductor was Mikhail Pletnyov.

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1: What a treat for you just a few minutes ahead. I'm Peter Van de Graaff. Stay tuned for Brahms' First Symphony with Bruno Walter conducting. First, though, to contrast that, and certainly a big contrast it is, we have music by a man some consider to be the founder of ragtime music, Scott Joplin. Let's begin with Alexander Piskanov playing a rag called The Strenuous Life from 1902.

You know, you hear the title of that piece, and you would expect maybe different music than such a calming piece by Scott Joplin, the master of ragtime. It's called The Strenuous Life. That music really anything but strenuous. Alexander Piskunov was the pianist. Here is one of the many rags of Scott Joplin. William Albright has recorded them all, and this is from that set. It's called Weeping Willow.

0: pianist William Albright and The Weeping Willow Rag by Scott Joplin.
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0: One more Joplin rag, maybe a little better known than the one we just heard. It's called The Pineapple Rag.

Chicago Brass Quintet, and that transcription of what was, of course, originally for the piano by Scott Joplin. It's called The Pineapple Rag. From Scott Joplin to Johannes Brahms. Surely no composition cost the composer as much effort as did this piece. It's partly because he was so intimidated by the symphonies of Beethoven. It is the Symphony No. 1. And it took Brahms, he himself said it took 21 years, it's thought perhaps 22 years, to write this composition from sketches to completion. He didn't write it, you know, continuously for during that time, but finally had the courage to put it all together, and it had its premiere in 1876. Here is the Symphony No. 1 of Brahms, the orchestra assembled for the recording session, so not an orchestra with a name attached to it, or a concert series, that kind of thing. The conductor, though, is Bruno Walter.

Bruno Walter conducting an orchestra assembled for the recording sessions in that music by Johannes Brahms had its premiere in 1876. That was the Symphony No. 1 of the four by Brahms. A little more from the German Romantic period. Karl Loewe wrote the song Die schlanke Wasserlilie, the slender water lily.

0: Edith Matis sang that song by Carl Loewe with Kurt Garben at the piano.
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0: In just a few minutes, I'm going to play for you a fascinating arrangement of Chopin's Piano Concerto No. 2. We have some Swedish music now and later as well. Let's begin with this Divertimento, a dance from the opera Soliman II by Swedish composer Josef Martin Krauss.

Dance music from the opera Soliman II by Joseph Martin Krauss, conducted by Philip Brunel. This is a very famous piece, but the arrangement is certainly not as Chopin specified in the original parts to this, that they could be played in a variety of ensembles, including a chamber ensemble, which is what Edward Auer did in his arrangement of the Piano Concerto No. 2. So it's just for piano and string quintet. Very different sound to some familiar music. Edward Auer with the Shanghai Quartet and Peter Lloyd double bass.

A very different twist to some famous music by Chopin, the Piano Concerto No. 2 in F minor. Edward Auer was the pianist, and he also arranged that. For piano and strings, he was joined by the Shanghai Quartet and Peter Lloyd double bass. Now to Swedish music. This is a ballet portion of the opera Soliman II by a Mozart contemporary, Josef Martin Krauss.

0: From a complete recording of the opera Soliman II by Swedish composer Josef Martin Kraus, we heard Roxelands March, a little ballet portion with Philip Brunel and the Swedish Royal Opera Orchestra.
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0: We'll focus on the 20th century Swedish composer Lars-Erik Larsson, hearing first his Pastoral from 1941 with Unga Musiker, conducted by Sven Verde.

some of the utterly charming music by Lars Erik Larsson, a pastoral conducted by Sven Verdi. He is probably best known for this piece, Little Serenade for Strings, is Lars Erik Larsson. This is the Stockholm Sinfonietta, conducted by Esa-Pekka Salonen.

Some music there for strings by the 20th century Swedish composer Lars-Erik Larsson, the Little Serenade, he called that. Strings of the Stockholm Sinfonietta, conducted by Esa-Pekka Salonen. And a change of pace here with something by Johann Sebastian Bach, written for his son, Wilhelm Friedemann Bach. This is a preludium played by Joseph Payne.

0: organist Joseph Payne, and a preludium in E minor from the notebook for Wilhelm Friedemann Bach by his father.
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0: My name is Peter Van de Graaff. Now, I know it's not Easter, but I came across a recording with Isita Kanamason of the so-called Easter Piano Sonata by Felix Mendelssohn's older sister, Fanny Mendelssohn. We'll get to that in a little bit. I thought before hearing that Easter sonata, let's listen to this from Russian Easter Liturgy, some traditional music, with the St. Petersburg Chamber Choir.

some traditional Easter music from the Russian Orthodox Church with the St. Petersburg Chamber Choir singing. Here is a piano sonata by the elder sister of Felix Mendelssohn, Fanny Mendelssohn. Yeah, she called this the Easter Sonata, reflecting the character of the piece, and Iseta Kanamason is the pianist.

a piano sonata about the Passion of Christ. It's known as the Easter Sonata by Fanny Mendelssohn, a work which was thought lost for many, many years, and then when it was discovered, it was thought to be by Felix Mendelssohn. It was simply written F. Mendelssohn on the manuscript, but we now know it's by Fanny Mendelssohn, and that was Iseta Kanamason Piano. Now to Mozart, and let's begin, before hearing an early symphony of his, with his late music, A German Dance with Bruno Weil and Tafelmusik.

0: One of the German dances, Kirchhoff 536 by Mozart, Tafelmusik and Bruno Weil, performed the fourth of that collection. It's late Mozart. Now let's go to some very early Mozart.
1: This is WMNR Fine Arts Radio.
0: This is the first of two 10th symphonies we will be hearing, and it is a brief one. It's very early. It's the Kirchhoff 74 by

The Academy of Ancient Music and conductor Christopher Hogwood with the Symphony No. 10, an early symphony by Mozart, Kirchel 74. Here is another 10th symphony by another very prolific composer of symphonies, but this music from 1926-27 by the Russian composer Nikolai Myaskovsky. It's inspired by Tolstoy's The Bronze Horseman, apparently. And this is one of the 27 symphonies by Myaskovsky. We hear it with the State Symphony Orchestra, conducted by Yevgeny Svetlanov.

Although called a symphony, that's really more of a symphonic poem inspired by the Bronze Horseman of Tolstoy. It is the symphony number 10 of the 27 by the very prolific Soviet composer Nikolai Myaskovsky. That was Yevgeny Svyatlanov leading the State Symphony Orchestra. Myaskovsky's best friend was Sergei Prokofiev, so it's appropriate we hear something from a symphony by Prokofiev, although arranged for string quartet, the Brodsky Quartet with this gavotte from the Classical Symphony.

0: That arrangement of the Gavotte, the third movement from the Symphony No. 1 by Sergei Prokofiev, the so-called Classical Symphony. And that was the Brodsky String Quartet.
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0: I'm your host, Peter Van de Graaff, and I'm going to do something a little bit unusual here. Lots and lots of Chopin. I'll explain in a little bit what I'm doing in putting this hour of music together, but let's begin here with Anatole Ugorsky performing the Fantasy Impromptu in C-sharp minor of Chopin.

our opening salvo in a whole series of pieces by Chopin. Anatole Ugorsky was the pianist there, the Fantasy Impromptu in C-sharp minor, opus 66. I'm going to play for you pieces in just about every form that Chopin wrote. Not every form, but just about every form. Scherzo, ballade, polonaise, etude, nocturne, mazurka, and some great interpreters of Chopin's music as well. Here, for example, is one of the scherzos. It's the last, the scherzo number 4, and it's played by Benjamin Grosvenor.

pianist Benjamin Grosvenor, and the fourth and last of the scherzos by Chopin. Chopin also wrote four ballads, narrative pieces. They're considered to be among the most difficult pieces that he ever composed. Let's hear the third of Chopin's ballades. And by the way, we're hearing all kinds of different forms in which Chopin composed. Seongjin Cho, renowned for his Chopin interpretations, here with the third ballade of Chopin.

pianist Seong Jin Cho playing the Ballade No. 3 of the 4 by Chopin. Chopin wrote a lot of pieces called polonaise. It's a typically Polish dance in triple meter, very martial-like. A typical da-da-da-da-da, as you'll hear that rhythm played in this polonaise. This is the polonaise in F-sharp minor, opus 44, another great Chopin interpreter here, Maurizio Pollini.

0: pianist Maurizio Pollini with that piece by Chopin, one of the many works he wrote called Polonaise, a very typical Polish dance. Polonaise in F-sharp minor, opus 44.
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0: And let's move to another form of Chopin, the Etude. Now, a lot of piano music here, so let's break it up with this arrangement for percussion, marimba, and orchestra. Evelyn Glennie plays the Black Key Etude.

Evelyn Glennie playing the marimba with a National Philharmonic led by Barry Wordsworth, the Black Key Etude by Chopin. We have been hearing lots of different forms in which Chopin composed. Let's turn to another one now, as he wrote 19 nocturnes. Here is the Opus 37, number 1 in G minor, played by Maria Tipo.

Very typically Chopin music there. He wrote several nocturnes, and that was the Opus 37, number 1 in G minor. Maria Tipo, the pianist. We've heard Impromptu, Scherzo, Ballade, Polonaise, Etude, Nocturne. What are we missing? Well, we're missing a few things. No piano concertos, no time for that. And not the piano sonatas. I think there's another couple more forms that we haven't touched on. But here is a collection of pieces now, very typically Polish dances, called mazurkas. A mazurka is in triple meter, so three beats to the measure. It's not a waltz, however. A waltz has a very strong downbeat, but the mazurka has a very strong second or sometimes even third beat, making it quite a bit different from the Viennese waltz. Here is the whole collection of mazurkas, the Opus 33 set, and the recording here is by Russell Sherman as we hear more Chopin.

We've been hearing a lot of music of Chopin, and there we had a whole collection, the whole Opus 33 set of the typically Polish dance called a mazurka. Russell Sherman has recorded all of the many mazurkas of Chopin on the Avi label, and that was taken from that set. A little more by Chopin. We haven't heard any prelude. And here is the Opus 28, number 20, not played on the piano, but on the guitar by Thibaut Garcia.

0: named Chopin is so inextricably linked with the piano, it's unusual to hear another instrument playing Chopin. But there we had Thibaut Garcia playing the Opus 28, number 20, Prelude.
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0: This is Gary Carr playing double bass, Harmon Lewis piano, and a Tarantella by Reinhold Glier.

Gary Carr, double bass, Harmon Lewis, piano, Tarantella by Reinhold Glier. As always, a great pleasure for me to have your company and to be here with you. We're going to hear some cat and dog music later on. We have some Tchaikovsky now. Tchaikovsky wrote two full-length piano concertos and one which is just in a single movement. And we're going to hear that third and single movement concerto now with Jerome Lowenthal and the London Symphony, directed by Sergio Commissiona.

Jerome Lowenthal, piano, London Symphony, Sergiu Comisiona conducting. And that is some music by Tchaikovsky. We heard his piano concerto number 3, single movement work, which it's thought that he intended to work into actually a symphony, which never materialized. Dog and cat music now. We're going to begin with a piece which combines the two before we hear the Suite Canina, the Canine Suite by José Cerebriere, and the Cat's Serenade, which we'll get to in just a moment or two. This is a piece by George Antheil, the American composer. It's called the Dog Cat Polka, played by Noel Lester.

0: That is on the recording, Dog and Cat Polka, it's called. I suppose the dog has the last word there. George Antheil, the composer, American composer, and Noah Lester was the pianist.
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0: We'll get to the canine suite, Suite Canina by Jose Cerebriere in a bit. Here is a piece by a composer, don't know his first name, A. Razek, and it's called The Cat's Serenade, played by the Venice String Quartet.

dog lovers out of things here. We're going to hear some music by José Cerebrier, who's famous more as a conductor than a composer, but this is his Suite Canina, the Canine Suite, written in 1957, dedicated to his faithful boyhood friend, his dog, who died when the composer was a young boy. The three movements are Elegy for My Dog, Dance of the Fleas, and then Transformation and Toccata. We're going to hear the Australian Wind Virtuosi, the Canine Suite by Cerebrier.

The Suite Canina, the canine suite, in memory of the composer's faithful friend, his dog, who died when he was a child. The composer is José Cerebrier, and we heard the Australian wind virtuosi. This is Salvatore Accardo now with the Leipzig Gewandhaus Orchestra, led by Kurt Mazur, and the very last work for violin and orchestra by Max Bruch, the concert piece.

Salvatore Accardo Violin, Leipzig Gewandhaus Orchestra, led by Kurt Mazur. We heard the concert piece, the last work for violin and orchestra by Max Bruch. That work dating from 1911, but really could have been written in 1850 quite easily. We heard some cat and dog music prior to that. We're going to return to at least cats briefly. This is by Bohuslav Martinu, and it is called The March of the Cats in the Midnight Solstice. Noah Lester, piano.

0: pianist Noel Lester. And that bit of music by Bohuslav Martinu, that's from a disc called Perfectly Classical, P-U-R-R, perfectly, purring of a cat. And the piece is called The March of the Cats in the Midnight Solstice.
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2: A piano concerto by Ignaz Moscheles, one of Boccherini's string quintets, and a work by Vincent Dondi. It's music to ease you into another day on Morning Classics. Good morning, I'm Gary Girard. Let's start out with this work by Dondi called Sauge Fleurie, or Sage Flower, which recounts the charming but tragic story of a little fairy who dies for love of a mortal. We hear the Strasbourg Philharmonic Orchestra with the music of Vincent Dondi.

0: A Quiet Mood for Early Morning, Serge Fleury, Opus 21, by Vincent Dondi. That was the Strasbourg Philharmonic Orchestra. It's interesting to note that Dondi was not only a composer, but a teacher as well. Among his students were Darius Milhaud, Eric Satie, and Cole Porter. 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
0: Now let's hear a romantic piano concerto by Ignaz Moscheles, considered one of the finest pianist composers of the first half of the 19th century. Howard Shelley will be the pianist, and he's also the conductor of the Tasmanian Symphony Orchestra in this performance of the Piano Concerto No. 1 in F Major, Opus 45 by Moscheles, and you may hear an influence of Mozart's concertos in this work.

Howard Shelley was the pianist, and he conducted the Tasmanian Symphony Orchestra, the Piano Concerto No. 1 in F Major, Opus 45, by Moshe Les. Now let's hear this string quintet in C minor, Opus 37, No. 1, by Luigi Boccherini, the Berlin Philharmonia Ensemble.

0: That was Luigi Boccherini's Quintet in C Minor, Opus 37, Number 1. It was played for us by the Berlin Philharmonia Ensemble. I'm Gary Girard. Thanks for listening to Morning Classics.
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0: Classical music for your morning. And coming up, we'll have soloists in the spotlight in all of our performances, music for the flute, the guitar, the clarinet, and something quite special for the piano. It'll be music by Chopin, performed by Van Cliburn. You won't want to miss it. Good morning, I'm Gary Girard as your host with Morning Classics. Let's begin with Music for Trumpets by Handel, the Sonata No. 2 in A-flat major. The trumpet soloists here are Wolfgang and Bernard Leuben, accompanied on the organ by Simon Preston.

Trumpets in the lead there as we get this hour underway with the music of Handel, his Sonata No. 2. And the trumpet soloists in that performance were Wolfgang and Bernard Leuben, and Simon Preston accompanied them at the organ. Now it's a work for flute by François Devien, his Flute Concerto No. 2 in D, with the flute soloist Jean-Pierre Rampal. Jacques Roussel leads the Antigua Musica Orchestra.

Jean-Pierre Rampal led that performance of the Flute Concerto No. 2 in D by François Devien. Jacques Roussel conducted the Antiqua Musica Orchestra. Don't forget, we'll have Van Cliburn performing the music of Chopin, and that will be followed by a work for the clarinet by Louis Spohr, and the soloist will be Jean Manas. Here's music for the guitar. Paganini, as I had mentioned, wrote more than 100 works for the guitar. He also was an accomplished guitarist. Here is his Sonata No. 6 in E minor, performed by Manuel Barwego.

0: Larry had music for the guitar by Paganini, his Sonata in E Minor, Opus 3, Number 6, arranged and performed for us by Manuel Barueco. Gary Gerard with you for Morning Classics.
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0: We like to consider quotes to get insights on our composers here on Morning Classics. Here's one for you. At one point, Chopin wrote, "I myself best understand the piano and laugh at those who think that I am a fool because I reject higher perspectives and write only for the piano. But that is my solid ground. On that, I stand the strongest." Here is the Chopin Fantasy for Piano in F Minor, Opus 49, a 1961 performance by Van Cliburn.

Music to help get you off to a good start. A work of Chopin, that was his Fantasy for piano in F minor, Opus 49. We heard Van Cliburn in that performance. Baroque and Beyond, we bring you a wide variety of classical music here on Morning Classics. And now, one more outstanding solo performance for you, this one for the clarinet. It's the work of Louis Spohr, and it's his Fantasy and Variations for Clarinet, Opus 81, which was based on a theme of Franz Danzig. Spohr's music has been called a curious mixture of the conventionally classical and the romantic. See what you think in this performance, where we have the Shanghai String Quartet and the clarinet soloist is John Manas.

0: Famed clarinetist Jean Manas with the Shanghai Quartet and Louis Spohr's Fantasy and Variations for Clarinet and Strings, Opus 81. I'm Gary Girard, and I hope you've enjoyed it. Thanks for being with us.
1: 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I'm Peter Van de Graaff. We're sounding the trumpets on Exploring Music. 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
0: Good morning. I'm Gary Girard, and it's time for another hour of classical music here on Morning Classics. And we'll have music ranging from Bach and Debussy to Leroy Anderson. Let's start with Bach. This is the Violin Concerto in G Minor, BWV 1056. The soloist is Itzhak Perlman, who is also the conductor with the Israel Philharmonic Orchestra.

There we heard Itzhak Perlman as the soloist and the conductor with the Israel Philharmonic Orchestra and the Violin Concerto in G Minor, BWV 1056, of Johann Sebastian Bach. In our next performance, we'll have the Joachim Trio. We'll also be hearing music by Johann Joachim Kavants in a little while. Now it's the music of Debussy by the Joachim Trio. This delightful trio number 1 in G major, the piano will just draw you in.

0: Very nice WC for you here on Morning Classics. The trio number 1 in G major, performed by the Joachim Trio, the violinist Rebecca Hirsch, Caroline Dernley cello, and the pianist was John Lenihan.
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0: How about another trio work? It's music by Johann Joachim Cavanz, who lived from 1697 to 1773. Cavanz composed 300 flute concertos and 200 more pieces which feature the flute. He taught the instrument. He also was an oboist and played the violin, the double bass, and the harpsichord. In 1752, he advocated an ideal musical style made up of the best features of all nations. He wrote, "The essential thing in music is to move and to please." This piece reflects his idealism and that of the Enlightenment. We hear Anton Kuskin flute, Donald Bender oboe, and Gary Kessler guitar with the trio sonata in C minor by Johann Joachim Cavanz.

Well, there you had a trio sonata in C minor by Johann Joachim Kavans, performed by a group calling themselves Trio Sonata, Anton Kuskin, Donald Bender, and Gary Kessler. Hope you're having a good morning. Hope things are going well. We like to bring you music to help start your day in style here on Morning Classics. Speaking of style, we will have jazz stylings by Leroy Anderson in a little while. Now it's a work of the British composer George Butterworth, who was known for his musical miniatures. And here's his idol for orchestra called The Banks of Green Willow. Geoffrey Tate leads the English Chamber Orchestra.

The sound of British folk songs in that work of George Butterworth, The Banks of Green Willow. Geoffrey Tate led the English Chamber Orchestra. Now it's time for the jazzy sound I mentioned from Leroy Anderson. Here's his Jazz Pizzicato, performed by Leonard Slatkin and the St. Louis Symphony Orchestra.

0: The music of Leroy Anderson and the strings had their shining moments there in Jazz Pizzicato. It was Leonard Slatkin conducting the St. Louis Symphony Orchestra. Gary Girard here on Morning Classics. 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
2: 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viola, Peter Wiley cello, and Mihai Lee piano, performing Beethoven's duo for viola and cello, duet with two obbligato eyeglasses, Prokofiev's Sonata for Two Violins, Opus 56, and Schumann's Piano Quintet in E-flat major, Opus 44. 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

from American composer Elie Siegmeister's Sunday in Brooklyn, the selection played by Alan Mandel, Prospect Park. A very good morning from Michael Salet. This is Wednesday Morning Classics and Fine Arts Radio. Coming up in this first hour of Wednesday Morning Classics, we have music of Niccolo Paganini, Felix Mendelssohn, Yuri Benda, and Friedrich Chopin. And there are others. We continue with something from Johann Wilhelm Hertel, his Concerto No. 5 in G Major for oboe, string orchestra, and basso continuo. Featured on the oboe is Burkhard Glatzner. He plays along with the new Bach Collegium Musicum.

Concerto No. 5 in G major for oboe, string orchestra, and basso continuo, music of Johann Wilhelm Hertel. The new Bach Collegium Musicum performing, Burkhard Glatzner, featured on the oboe. Well, among the 24 caprices that Niccolo Paganini wrote for solo violin, there's no question that number 24 is, well, the most popular. Certainly among audiences and arguably among musicians. It is also the one that's been transcribed and variations have been written. It's a work that has become a work in so many ways. The Canadian Brass are here with their own interpretation of Paganini's Caprice No. 24.

0: the Canadian Brass with a rendition of Niccolo Paganini's Caprice number 24 in A minor.
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0: Michael Saylud with you as this first hour of Wednesday Morning Classics continues. The music of Johann David Heinichen is next, his concerto for four alto recorders and string orchestra. Musica Dolce, along with the Drottingholm Baroque Ensemble, perform. Klaus Passion is the conductor.

Music of Johann David Heinichen, his concerto for four alto recorders and string orchestra, Klaus Passion leading Musica Dolce, the Drottingholm Baroque Ensemble. On now to something from Felix Mendelssohn, his String Symphony No. 4 in C minor. This symphony is in three movements, not unusual for the time, just moving in Mendelssohn's time toward four movements, but it was not at all common as it is today. The Northern Chamber Orchestra is under the direction of Nicholas Ward.

The Northern Chamber Orchestra was under the direction of Nicholas Ward, a performance of Felix Mendelssohn's String Symphony No. 4 in C minor. On now to a true, a composer who shared that same time period. Mendelssohn lived from 1809 to 1847, and Friedrich Chopin from 1810 to 1849. Contemporaries, for sure. This is Chopin's Trois Nouvelles Études from 1839. Arthur Rubinstein is the pianist.

Friedrich Chopin's Trois Nouvelles Etudes, Three New Etudes from 1839. Arthur Rubinstein was the pianist. On now to Yuri Antonin Benda. This is his Symphony No. 8 in D major. The Prague Chamber Orchestra is conducted by Christian Benda. Yes, they are related.

0: Symphony No. 8 in D major, music of Yuri Antonin Benda, conducted by his descendant of several generations, Christian Benda. It was the Prague Chamber Orchestra performing.
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0: A very good morning from Michael Salet. I am pleased to be your host between now and noon. This is Wednesday Morning Classics on Fine Arts Radio, WMNR. If you're just joining, good morning. Welcome. It's nice to have your company. This hour's music starts with something from Georg Philipp Telemann, his Don Quixote Suite. It's a work in seven movements, and for those of you familiar, or perhaps not, of course, based on the Miguel de Cervantes novel published in two parts, the first part in 1605 and the second 10 years later in 1615. Sis Collegium Mozarteum Salzburg perform. Jürgen Geiser is the artistic director. This is Telemann's Don Quixote Suite.

The Don Quixote suite, they work in 7 movements. That was music of Georg Philipp Telemann, performed by Sis Collegium Mozarteum Salzburg, Jürgen Geiser, the artistic director. It's probably the last movement that, if you are familiar with the work, sounds most familiar. And if you're not familiar with the work, perhaps if you're into classical music, also the movement that you find most familiar. Speaking about familiar, J.S. Bach wrote 6 Brandenburg Concerti, and it's often, I don't know about debated, but it is certainly chatted about, is one more popular than all the others? I did a little research, and it seems as though number 3 and number 5 are often referenced as the most popular, but I don't know that there's any real evidence to suggest they absolutely are. But they are absolutely popular, no different than, for instance, the Vivaldi 4 Seasons. Here is Brandenburg's Concerto No. 3 in G Major, BWV 1048, considered one of the more popular among the 6. Yehudi Menuhin leads the Bath Festival Orchestra.

0: terrific music from J.S. Bach, whether it is, in fact, the most popular of the six Brandenburg Concerti or not, it doesn't make a difference. That was the Brandenburg Concerto No. 3 in G major, BWV 1048. Yehudi Menuhin leading the Bath Festival Orchestra.
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0: Michael Salut with you. We continue with music written by a French oboist, and he spent some time doing some composing. He lived from 1820 to 1903, so kind of right through the Romantic period. The composer I'm speaking about is Hippolyte Aramon. This is his fantasy concertant based on Rossini's opera, The Barber of Seville. Performing as a duo, Bert Lucarelli on oboe and Simon Winberg guitar.

The music of French oboist and composer Hippolyte Garamond, his fantasy concertante based on Rossini's opera The Barber of Seville. I'm not sure that I really heard familiar melodies from The Barber of Seville there, but creativity has its latitude. Performing was Bert Lucarelli on oboe and Simon Winberg guitar. Three German dances next from Wolfgang Amadeus Mozart, Kirschner listing 605. Johannes Wildner is the musical director for Capella Istropolitana.

Three German Dances, Kurschel Listing 605, music of Wolfgang Amadeus Mozart, Johannes Wildner, the musical director of Capella Istropolitana. On now to the composition Springtime Suite by Eric Coates. We'll hear the opening movement, as we don't have enough time in this hour for the whole work. Andrew Penny is conducting the Slovak Radio Symphony Orchestra.

0: Music of British composer Eric Coates, a small portion of a lovely piece of music entitled Springtime Suite. That was the opening movement. Andrew Penny conducting the Slovak Radio Symphony Orchestra.
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0: Well, perhaps you're just joining us, or perhaps you've been with us through the course of the morning. In either case, I'm Michael Salet, and it is a pleasure to be your host as Wednesday Morning Classics continues here on Fine Arts Radio. We turn to a performance by the Elshin Wind Quintet. Anthony Goldstone is the pianist. The work is by Gordon Jacobs, a British composer who actually is and is not all that popular. He did write two numbered symphonies, and the work that he wrote that always catches my attention, perhaps it will yours as well, The Barber of Seville Goes to the Devil. How do you pass up a title like that? This is Jacob's Sextet in B-flat major for Woodwind Quintet and Piano. Again, the Elshin Quintet perform. Anthony Goldstone is featured on the piano.

From Gordon Jacobs, the British composer who gave us The Barber of Seville Goes to the Devil, that was his sextet in B-flat major for woodwind quintet and piano. The Elshin Wind Quintet performing Anthony Goldstone, the pianist. On now to a transcription by Franz Liszt of a work by Franz Schubert. This is a transcription of some of the Schwanengesang, or the Swan Song, Deutsche Listing 957. We'll hear the Doppelganger, Stay, and Serenade. Again, these are three of 14 songs in the work. The pianist is Yuri Razum.

0: a Franz Liszt transcription of the music of Franz Schubert, Schwanengesang, Swan Song. We heard three of the 14 works that make up the entirety of Deutsche 957. The pianist was Yuri Rozum.
1: Friday morning and Saturday afternoon classics this week will feature new recordings of Elgar's Cello Concerto, a symphony by Cherubini, Dreams of Flying by contemporary composer Victoria Bond, and a range of other classical music delights. Also, I'll keep you abreast of concerts in the region, including chamber works by Beethoven, Prokofiev, and Robert Schumann at Chestnut Hill Concerts in Old Saybrook, Connecticut. 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
0: Michael Salut with you as we continue with music of Tchaikovsky, his string serenade in C major, opus 48. This is a waltz. Peter Wohlert leads the Berlin Chamber Orchestra.

From Tchaikovsky, the String Serenade in C Major, Opus 48, a waltz, perhaps familiar. Peter Wohlert leading the Berlin Chamber Orchestra. On now to an impromptu by Albert Roussel. This is Opus 21. The work is, well, I made a little note to myself. It has kind of a fetching and angelic sound. See if you believe it to be the same. The harpist is Eleanor Bennett.

Harpist Eleanor Bennett playing Albert Roussel's Impromptu Opus 21. Pretty music. On now to something from Beethoven. This is a duo for, well, clarinet and bassoon. It's actually duo number 3 in B-flat major for clarinet and bassoon. The work dates to 1790, so that would have made Beethoven 20 years old. Performing is Keith Putty. He plays a 5-key clarinet, and I mention that because in today's modern world, the clarinet has 17 keys, 12 more than what Putty will be playing here in this particular performance. And Alistair Mitchell is the bassoonist. He plays an 8-key bassoon, and in modern day, a bassoon has somewhere between 22 and 27 keys, depending on the manufacturer and the tonality of the bassoon. This is what makes these particular musicians so, outstanding, and what made them outstanding back in the day. Beethoven's Duo No. 3 in B-flat major for clarinet and bassoon, Keith Putty clarinet, and Alistair Mitchell bassoon.

The clarinetist Keith Putty, the bassoonist Alistair Mitchell, Beethoven's Duo No. 3 in B flat major for clarinet and bassoon. He was about 20 years old when he wrote that work. And on to a composer, well, she kind of claims roots in both places, in Belgium and Canada. She's both a singer, composer, songwriter, runs across several different genres. I'm speaking of Lara Fabian. This is Je me souviens, I remember. Again, we turn to the Canadian Brass for a performance.

0: The Canadian Brass with Lara Fabian's Je Me Souviens, I Remember.
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0: A very good morning, and for those who perhaps are just stepping in and joining us, I welcome you. We've been having a great morning of music, and I look forward to sharing this next hour with you before we turn over to afternoon classics. This is Morning Classics on Fine Arts Radio. I'm Michael Salet, and we're going to start out this hour in the 20th century with an adaptation of music of Edvard Grieg by Duke Ellington. These are selections from the Peer Gynt Suites number 1 and 2, including things like Morning Mood, In the Hall of the Mountain King, Anitra's Dance, and so on and so on. Duke Ellington Band performs. Duke Ellington is the musical director, also the pianist. Music adapted from Edvard Grieg's Peer Gynt Suites number 1 and number 2.

Well, wanted to give you just a moment to let that all sink in. Music of Edvard Grieg, arranged by Duke Ellington. Selections from Peer Gynt Suites No. 1 and 2. We heard, among others, Morning Mood, In the Hall of the Mountain King, and Anitra's Dance, Duke Ellington's band. And Duke Ellington was the musical director and the pianist. There is another very well-known Duke Ellington arrangement, and that comes up a little later in the year typically, and that is the Nutcracker Suite, something to look forward to in the months ahead. We continue with something from Jules Massenet, his Orchestral Suite No. 5, Neapolitan Scenes. Jean-Yves Oswance leads the New Zealand Symphony Orchestra.

0: Jules Massenet's Orchestral Suite No. 5, Neapolitan Scenes, Jean-Yves Oswance leading the New Zealand Symphony Orchestra.
1: This is Fred Albert. Hollywood has a long history producing botched adaptations of stage musicals, but every now and then, the film turns out better than the original. On this week's edition of the Broadway Songbook, it's The Movie Was Better, with tunes from The Sound of Music, Grease, Hair, Funny Girl, and others. 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
0: Michael Salut with you. We continue with the music of British composer Arnold Bax. This is Into the Twilight, a 1908 tone poem. Tone poems were starting to move out of fashion as we moved into the 20th century, but there were still a few. Bryden Thompson leads the Ulster Orchestra in Arnold Bax's Into the Twilight.

Bryden Thompson conducting the Ulster Orchestra in Arnold Bax's Into the Twilight, a 1908 tone poem. We change sounds now for a piece by solo guitarist, performed by solo guitarist Andres Segovia. This is from Fernando Sor. This is an introduction and variations on a theme by Mozart, Opus 9.

Frenatosaurus Introduction and Variations on a Theme by Mozart, Andres Segovia, the guitarist. We step back once again to a brass quintet. We've done that a bit this morning. This time it's the Atlantic Brass Quintet for a rendition of George Gershwin's A Foggy Day, or if you prefer, A Foggy Day in London Town. That was first introduced in the 1937 film A Damsel in Distress. Fred Astaire did that particular number. Here again, the Atlanta Brass Quintet.

What a pretty rendition of A Foggy Day. Music of George Gershwin performed by the Atlantic Brass Quintet. And Will, if you're listening, just a little bit more Baroque as I'm going to be getting ready to sign off. I'm Michael Salet. It's been a pleasure. This is music of Domenico Scarlatti, his keyboard sonata in E major. Kirkpatrick listing is K531. Vladimir Horowitz is the pianist.

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2: 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This is Carl Maria von Weber's Symphony No. 1 in C Major. We hear the London Symphony Orchestra under the direction of Sir Charles McCarris.

0: Carl Maria von Weber Symphony No. 1 in C Major, featuring Charles McHarris and the London Symphony Orchestra.
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0: Now let's have a look at a composer who is rarely heard and who, as a matter of fact, I had not heard of until recently when I discovered this disc in our library. It's always an education because there are, you'll never know all the composers there are to be found. This one's name is Friedrich Kiel. That's K-I-E-L. He lived from 1821 to 1885, so that was pretty much smack right in the middle of the Romantic period. And he wrote several chamber pieces, and we have some other things by him also in our library. Today we're going to hear the Piano Trio, Opus 65, No. 1. And the trio performing is the Genberg Trio.

A performance by the Genberg Trio of the Piano Trio No. 1, Opus 65, of Friedrich Heil. That was the Genberg Trio. Once again, some of these groups we don't hear a lot of, and some of these composers we certainly don't hear a lot about. So, I hope you enjoyed that. Now let's listen to the positively beautiful voice of Renée Fleming as she sings the Czardasz from Die Fledermaus and she sings Vilja from The Merry Widow. This is Geoffrey Tate conducting the English Chamber Orchestra. Renée Fleming.

0: The voice of Renee Fleming, and indeed, it is beautiful. The title of that album is Renee Fleming, The Beautiful Voice. She sang those with Jeffrey Tate and the English Chamber Orchestra. We heard the Chardash from Fledermaus and Velia from The Merry Widow. I'm Joanne Morrill.
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0: This is Joanne Morrill bringing you some of the greatest of the great here on Fine Arts Radio. And beginning right now with Chopin's ballet Les Sylphides. This is actually a collection of short pieces, waltzes, and mazurkas by Chopin that were arranged for orchestra by Roy Douglas and are performed as a ballet, a beautiful ballet that has no real plot. It's just the costumes and the choreography are absolutely gorgeous if you ever have the chance to see it. Chopin, Les Sylphides, this performance by the Philadelphia Orchestra, Eugene Ormandy conducting.

0: By Chopin, his ballet Les Sylphides. Eugene Ormandy led the Philadelphia Orchestra in that performance.
1: Beethoven's Piano Sonata No. 11 and a Broadway 11 o'clock number. 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
0: Here's a bit of a change of pace for us with music by Johann Sebastian Bach. He composed several concertos for two harpsichords and orchestra. We hear today the concerto in C major, and our harpsichord soloists are Bob Van Asperen and Gustav Leonhardt, both of whom are very well-known harpsichordists. And the orchestra is the Mellante Amsterdam. The conductor is Bob Van Asperen. Johann Sebastian Bach, Concerto in C major for two harpsichords.

By Johann Sebastian Bach, the Concerto in C Major for two harpsichords, featuring Bob Van Aspern and Gustav Leonhardt, harpsichord soloists, along with Melante Amsterdam, all under the direction of Bob Van Aspern. Music by Rimsky-Korsakov is next. He lived from 1844 to 1908, and of course his most well-known work was the tone poem Scheherazade. Today we hear what he calls a musical picture, Sadko, Opus 50. And the Moscow Symphony Orchestra is conducted here by Igor Golovshin.

0: by Rimsky-Korsakov, we heard his musical picture Sadko, Opus 5, the Moscow Symphony Orchestra under the direction of Igor Golovshin. I'm Joanne Morrill, and there's always plenty of music right here on Fine Arts Radio.
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2: 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Viola, performing works by Florence Price, Wolfgang Amadeus Mozart, Carl Maria von Weber, and Javier Montiel, on Sunday, August 30th at 3 p.m. at Gordon Hall at Music Mountain in Falls Village, 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
0: This is Joanne Morrill. I'm very glad to have you along this hour. Here's music by Schubert now. We hear his string quartet in G major, Deutsch 887. The Emerson String Quartet performs in this recording.

0: That's by Franz Schubert, his string quartet in G major, Deutsch 887, in a performance by the Emerson String Quartet.
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2: And good afternoon. I'm Bill Batista. Thank you very much for spending part of your afternoon with me. And we have great music here every day here at Fine Arts Radio. I'll be with you until 5 today. And starting off, music of the French Baroque composer André Campra, 1660 to 1744. And we'll hear a suite of his music called Europa Galante. This was a collection of dance music from the Baroque period in the French court. In modern times, the only thing that is ever played anymore of Campra's music is the famous rigodon, which is basically a dance, but in the modern case, because of the stately processional-like tone of the music, it is usually played at church services as a recessional or going out music to show off the organ and the organist. Well, this is an orchestral work, and we'll hear the English Chamber Orchestra conducted by Raymond Lepard, music of André Campra, his suite Europa Galante.

Music of the French composer André Campra. We heard his suite, L'Europa Galante. The English Chamber Orchestra was conducted from the harpsichord by Raymond Lepard on this recording. Just a reminder, the National Weather Service has issued a flood watch for Fairfield County and Nassau County on Long Island. It started at 2:27 p.m. and will last until 11:27 p.m. tomorrow evening. So if it starts to rain, please be careful. And if you hear thunder in the distance, please get inside to stay safe. We continue with the music, this time the music of another French composer, Camille Saint-Saëns, 1835 to 1921. Here is his Cypress and Laurels. This is a piece for organ and orchestra, Opus 156. We'll hear Matthias Eisenberg, organist at the Basilica of Notre Dame in Dourad in Toulouse, and the Orchestre du Capitole de Toulouse, conducted by Michel Plasson. The music of Camille Saint-Saëns, his Cypress and Laurels, Opus 156.

Music of the French composer Camille Saint-Saëns. We heard his Cyprès et Lauriers, Cypresses and Laurels. This work was for organ and orchestra, Opus 156. Matthias Eisenberg was the organist at the Basilica of Notre Dame in Toulouse. And we heard the Orchestre du Capitole de Toulouse, conducted by Michel Plasson on this recording. Turn now to the music of Michael Haydn, some say the smarter brother of the two Haydn boys, Joseph being the older brother. We're going to hear the Kyrie and Gloria to a mass dedicated to St. Francis. And we'll hear Ebolia Verbix, Judith Nemeth, Martin Kleitman, and Joseph Moldavi, along with the Hungarian Radio and Television Chorus, conducted their chorus master is Ferenc Sapson, and the Franz Liszt Chamber Orchestra of Budapest, all forces conducted by Helmut Rilling, the music of Michael Haydn.

Music of Michael Haydn. We heard the Kyrie and Gloria from his Missa Subistolo Sancti Francisci, or a mass dedicated to St. Francis. We heard the Hungarian Radio and Television Chorus, Chorus Director Ferenc Sepsen, as well as the Franz Liszt Chamber Orchestra of Budapest, all forces conducted by Helmut Rilling.

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2: 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On Friday, August 28th at 5:30 p.m. at the Meeting House at the First Congregational Church in Washington, Connecticut. 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
3: And I'm Bill Bautista. Thank you very much for spending part of your afternoon with me. It is 4:05, and we continue with the music. Just to make sure that we're not upstaging anybody, here is a symphony from Joseph Haydn, older brother of the man we just heard, Michael. This is Haydn's Symphony No. 76 in E-flat major. Adam Fischer conducts the Austro-Hungarian Haydn Orchestra.

music of Joseph Haydn. We heard his symphony number 76 in E-flat major. Adam Fischer conducted the Austro-Hungarian Haydn Orchestra on this recording. We turn now to the music of Ferdinand Ries, late 18th century composer, early Romantic composer, died in 1838. Here is his Introduction and Rondo, Brion, Opus 144, for piano and orchestra. Christopher Hinterhuber is the pianist, and the New Zealand Symphony Orchestra is conducted by Uwe Graud.

0: And we heard the music of Ferdinand Reis, 1784 to 1838. We heard his introduction and Rondo Brillant, Opus 144, for piano and orchestra. Christopher Hinterhuber was the piano soloist. And we also heard the New Zealand Symphony Orchestra, conducted by Uwe Graud on this recording.
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0: And I'm Bill Battista. Thank you very much for spending part of your Wednesday afternoon with me. And my final selection, my final official selection this afternoon, comes from Percy Grainger, Australian composer. And we'll hear from his complete music for wind band. Here is Hill Song Number 1. Hans Knut Sveen is the organist. Oh, okay. And we'll hear the Royal Norwegian Navy Band, conducted by Bart Engeset, the music of Percy Grainger.

0: My final selection came from Percy Grainger, Australian composer, 1882 to 1961. From his Music for Wind Band, we heard Hillsong No. 1. We heard the Royal Norwegian Navy Band, conducted by Bart Engeset on this recording. That'll do it for me today. Going to go out and enjoy what's left of the afternoon before the deluge. Don't forget, we are under a flash flood watch right now until 11:27 tomorrow evening. So if it's out there and you see rain or hear thunder, try to get indoors and hopefully on high ground. I'm Bill Battista. Thank you very much for listening. And Bill McLaughlin is next.
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We're hearing the first movement of the trumpet concerto by Joseph Haydn, with Håkon Hardenberger trumpet and the Academy of St. Martin in the Fields, conducted by Sir Neville Mariner. Welcome to Exploring Music. I'm Peter Van de Graaff. This week, it's the life and times of the trumpet. We've heard the sounds of the early trumpet, and today we land squarely in the 18th century, the classical era, with a concerto by Wolfgang Amadeus Mozart's father, written in 1762. So the young Wolfgang was just 6 years old. Now, this is still the instrument of the Baroque, with no changes made with lip pressure or in the highest register of the instrument. In those days of valveless trumpets, the higher the notes, the more options the player and composer had because of the overtone series. This is Crispian Steele Perkins and the King's Consort, all on period instruments, directed by Robert King, the trumpet concerto by Leopold Mozart.

The Trumpet Concerto by Leopold Mozart, the father of Wolfgang Amadeus Mozart, with Crispian Steele Perkins as soloist, and The King's Consort, conducted by Robert King. As you heard, just a very slight work. Usually a concerto would have three movements. That just has two. Salzburg had a prestigious tradition of trumpet playing. Our next concerto, written just a year after the concerto we just heard, was by a close friend of the Mozart family and someone with quite a famous name in the music world, Michael Haydn. This concerto is said to be one of the most difficult in the repertoire, as the soloist plays the highest notes. In those days of valveless trumpets, the higher the notes, the more options the player and composer had because of the overtone series. Otto Sauter solos with Capella Istropolitana, conducted by Nicole Mott, and this D major concerto by the younger brother of Joseph Haydn, Michael Haydn.

0: Trumpeter Otto Sauter, joined by Capella Istropolitana, conducted by Nicole Mott, and the D Major Trumpet Concerto by Michael Haydn. I'm Peter Van de Graaff, and this is Exploring Music, and the trumpet is the star of this week. 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
1: Italian composer, pianist, and conductor Ludovico Einaudi may not be a familiar person to you. His music has been performed at venues such as Lincoln Center, Tanglewood Music Festival, and Teatro alla Scala. Ludovico Einaudi has written the scores for a number of film and TV productions, including the scores for the Golden Globes and the Academy Award-winning films Nomadland and Father. 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
0: There was an Austrian trumpeter named Anton Weidinger, a well-connected chap who traveled in some pretty high circles in the music world. He became friends with Mozart, Beethoven, Haydn, and Hummel. He holds an exalted place in the history of the trumpet, as two of the most famous trumpet concertos were written for him. Weidinger was looking to further explore the trumpet's possibilities, and he developed a seven-key trumpet. It's quite different from the trumpet we know today, and perhaps it's best explained as a cross between a bugle or Baroque trumpet and the keys of a flute. Joseph Haydn, ever the innovator and always looking for new ways to play with sound, heard Weidinger play his new instrument and realized that there were some real possibilities here. His trumpet concerto for Weidinger was one of the last pieces he wrote in 1796. He starts right out with an ascending motif with three low adjacent notes, something that was completely new for this instrument. It must have astonished the listener, a revolutionary moment. Listen now as Tina Ting-Helseth and the Norwegian Orchestra perform Haydn's Trumpet Concerto.

Trumpet soloist Tina Ting Helseth and the Norwegian Orchestra performing the Trumpet Concerto by Joseph Haydn. Music written for trumpeter Anton Weidinger. He must have been amazing. Just 3 years after the premiere of that Haydn concerto, he debuted another concerto that, along with the Haydn, forms a second towering masterpiece among trumpet concertos, Hummel's E-flat Concerto. Haydn and Hummel careers were intertwined, as Haydn recommended Hummel to Prince Esterhazy, where he had worked for decades, and Hummel took Haydn's place as Kapellmeister in charge of all the music there. In fact, the very first performance of the work we're about to hear took place on New Year's Day 1804 and marked his entrance as their court composer. This is Alison Balsam now, soloing with the Bremen German Chamber Philharmonic, and this is Hummel's Trumpet Concerto.

The Trumpet Concerto by Johann Nepomuk Hummel, with Allison Balsam Trumpet and the Bremen Chamber Philharmonic. With such a beginning as the Haydn and Hummel concertos in the first years of the 19th century, one would think that the trumpet was poised for a surge in popularity and prominence as a solo instrument, but that wasn't really the case. True, it was an integral part of the orchestra, but it wasn't until around 1830 when the valved trumpet made its first appearance, leading to a resurgence. As with the classical era composers, some of the leading lights lavished attention on the trumpet, as we'll see tomorrow. Exploring Music is produced by Sidney Gillard at WFMT in Chicago. Max LeBien is our recording engineer. With special thanks to Eric Opland and the entire WFMT production and syndication team. Our executive producer is Roger White. 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I'm Peter Vandegraaff. 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
3: Hello and welcome. This is Wednesday Evening Classics, and I'm Diana Blaze. A little Haydn and Bach up ahead, as well as Hummel. And beginning with a little romantic music by Camille Saint-Saëns, French romantic early 20th century composer. This is his romance in D flat major for flute and orchestra, opus 37. We hear a fantastic Israeli flutist whose name is Sharon Bezalel with the Tapiola Sinfonietta led by Jean-Jacques Cantereau.

Jean-Jacques Cantereau led the Tapiola Sinfonietta, and flutist Sharon Bazzali performed the Romance in D-flat major by Camille Saint-Saëns. Now, I happen to think that Haydn's piano concertos are somewhat neglected, certainly compared to how much we hear of Mozart's piano concertos. And Papa Haydn, as he was affectionately called, wrote quite a few nice ones. Here's his piano concerto in D major with pianist Fao Tsung and the Polish Radio Chamber Orchestra, the piano concerto in D of Franz Joseph Haydn.

pianist Faust Sung in the Polish Radio Chamber Orchestra, whom he directed, performed the Piano Concerto in D Major, Hoboken 18, No. 11, by Franz Joseph Haydn. One of the brightest keyboard concertos of Johann Sebastian Bach is the Italian Concerto in F, BWV 971. We're going to hear an arrangement here for guitars performed by the Amadeus Guitar Duo.

we heard the Amadeus Guitar Duo in the Italian Concerto in F, BWV 971, of Johann Sebastian Bach. Now this is a sonata for flute and piano by Johann Hummel, who was a pupil of Mozart for a while, even resided in his house, and a very prolific composer that surprisingly is not better known. Wrote a lot of very high quality music. Here's a sonata in A major, opus 64, written around 1815. Clive Conway is the flutist, and Christine Kroschau, the pianist.

Clive Conway and Christine Kroschau, the Sonata in A Major, Opus 64, by Johann Hummel. This is a little piece by William Grant Still from his suite for violin and piano, the third movement, Gammon, Fritz Gerhardt and Paul Tardif.

0: We heard violinist Fritz Gerhardt and Paul Tardif at the piano. In the third movement, Gammon from the Suite for Violin and Piano by William Grant Still.
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0: Good evening and welcome. This is the 7 o'clock hour of Wednesday Evening Classics, the second hour. I'm Diana Blaze, and I hope if you stay with me this hour, we're going to hear music of the Romantic era. We're going to start with early Romantics, Beethoven being the best example of which, to that of the late Romantic Norwegian Edvard Grieg. And here's one of Beethoven's overtures to begin the hour, the tragic overture, the Coriolan Overture in C minor. It dates from 1807 as his opus 62, with all the fire and passion that Beethoven is so well known for. This performance features the orchestra Beethoven Hale Bonn under Dennis Russell Davies.

The orchestra, Beethoven Halle Bonn, directed by Dennis Russell Davies, performed the Coriolan Overture of Beethoven. Next, we have what may be the greatest octet of all time, that by Felix Mendelssohn. This is Octet in E-flat, major opus 20. We're going to hear two quartets playing together, as is often the case. Here's the Royal String Quartet with the Sophos Quartet, the Octet of Mendelssohn.

The string octet of Felix Mendelssohn, octet in E-flat, major opus 20. We heard a performance by the Royal String Quartet with the Sophos Quartet. Next is music by Norwegian composer Edvard Grieg. And this he put together himself from the larger work Sigurd Jorsalfar, his opus 56. He made this suite of three orchestral pieces. This work, based on a drama by the Norwegian poet Bjornsson, and it's based on ancient tales of the Vikings. Anyhow, this performance of the three orchestral pieces of Sigurd Jorsalfar is by Esa-Pekka Salonen with the Swedish Radio Symphony Orchestra.

0: Esa-Pekka Salonen led the Swedish Radio Symphony Orchestra in their performance of three orchestral pieces from Sigurd Jorsalfar, the Opus 56 of Edvard Grieg.
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2: 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I'm Gary Gerard, and I hope you'll join me for beautiful music to start your day.
0: Welcome to the 8 o'clock hour of Wednesday Evening Classics. I'm Diana Blaze, and this is our film music hour, where we're going to feature the score to Extremely Loud and Incredibly Close. A bit more about that later on, and first a little bit of mystery music. I have about 7 minutes of music from a score that if you recognize and you'd like to let us know what you think, you can play a